0: Psychologists and humor scholars believe that in early humans, laughter signaled something more than just play.
1: You think you're in danger, but suddenly you realize you're not in danger. You're ready to be afraid or angry or disgusted. Then you realize it's a false alarm. And laughter is the natural response there.
0: This is John Morrell again.
1: So my suggestion is laughter starts as a play signal among the apes. It develops in early humans as a play signal. And then they develop it for more sophisticated situations, like I think I'm in trouble. Oops, I'm not. You've experienced this in really simple ways when you're sometimes riding a bicycle and you think you're going to fall and suddenly you right yourself. But laughter is very common. So you're all set for a negative emotion, or you've started to feel a negative emotion, but now you realize that negative emotion isn't needed, and so you go to laughter. The nice thing about laughter is physiologically in the body and also psychologically, laughter and humor are the opposite of fear, anger, disgust, and sadness.
0: Laughter really is the opposite. Stress raises your blood pressure, heart rate, and stress hormones. Laughter lowers all of them. And when early humans were faced with uncertainty, this false alarm signal offered an alternative to the fight or flight instinct. It would be loud enough for everyone to hear, and it would spread quickly through the pack. So the false alarm theory offers a pretty good answer to one of my biggest questions about laughter. Why is it so contagious? Nothing makes me laugh like the sound of someone else laughing helplessly.
2: It shows this very strong priming effect in the brain. You can sort of see people getting ready to join in when they hear laughter, which they don't when they hear other really emotionally contagious sounds like disgust and fear. You know, if I sit here going, you'll start feeling a bit sick, I'll start feeling a bit sick, but you probably won't start joining in with me, whereas you do with laughter.
0: Sophie Scott and her colleagues measured that phenomenon. They had people listen to laughter while an MRI measured their brain activity. Just the sound of chuckling was enough to trigger neurons that control laughter and smiling. And what is the mechanism? What do you think is happening in the brain that primes us to laugh when we hear laughter?
2: Well, I think it's twofold. It's something that we learn to do. Babies show no contagious behaviors whatsoever. They blink only when they need to. They do not laugh when someone else laughs. They don't yawn when someone else yawns. We teach babies to do this. And certainly from a brain perspective, what you see when you see people listening to laughter, you can see very strong activation of motor areas in your brain that you would use if you were yourself to start laughing. Even if people don't laugh, you're seeing this kind of slight priming just towards doing that.
0: Over the ages, composers and musicians tried to capture that contagious quality of laughter. This is soprano Claudia Novikova performing the Tipsy Waltz from Offenbach's La Péricole. For me, this vintage recording is the closest a musical performance comes to capturing laughter and its infectious nature. If Offenbach is the artistic champion of capturing laughter in music, the commercial crown goes to the most infectious record from that same era. This is the OK Laughing Record, one of the most popular novelty records of all time. It was produced in Germany after the First World War and released in North America in 1922. That anonymous German tavern keeper and his wife were played in around a million households in North America. That record also had a lasting impact that you've heard thousands of times. The laugh track.

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Number

0: yoga. People start saying ha ha ha in a group, and soon everyone is laughing.
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2: 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You can also find us on the CBC Listen app or wherever you get your podcasts. I'm Nala Ayed. Laughter is so basic to being human that it's easy to overlook. But what exactly is it? And why do we even laugh in the first place? Contributor Peter Brown tries to answer those questions in his documentary, Laughing Matters.
0: So we know this much. We inherited laughter as a play signal from our evolutionary ancestors. We're wired to respond to some affiliative behaviors, including laughter. And that's why laughter may have been useful to us as a false alarm signal. It's loud and it spreads quickly. But for me, there's one aspect of laughter that evolutionary theories have a harder time explaining. Because laughter is more than just contagious. It can leave you absolutely helpless.
3: It stops the muscle, the brain control and spine control that's leading to metabolic breathing. So, you know, normal staying alive breathing. It stops you speaking. There are several good examples on the radio and on TV of like news presenters desperately trying to keep talking while they are laughing. And most of the time, the laughter wins.
4: What's happening in the course of the next hour? Well, first up after the news.
3: So there's one from the Today programme, which is a very serious news programme in the UK. One of the hosts, James Naugherty, was talking about an upcoming interview with Jeremy Hunt, the culture secretary.
4: Well, first up after the news, we're going to be talking to Jeremy Hunt, the culture secretary, about broadband.
3: And he called him, yeah.
4: It's 8 o'clock on Monday, the 6th.
3: I mean, he just then has about a minute because he has to talk. There's no one else in the studio. He has to keep talking. He sounds like he's having a fight with a pig.
4: Every community in Britain has been promised that they'll have access to the fastest broadband networks within 5 years. Excuse me. And Egypt has called in international shark experts to investigate a series of attacks in the Red Sea. Pardon me.
3: And he says, oh, sorry, I've got hiccups. So you manifestly are laughing. It's beautiful. Or one where there's a man and a woman interviewing the swimmer, Ryan Lochte, and they're talking to him about a new television programme, which is going to be like a reality TV programme about his life.
5: There's so much more to me than swimming. I like to go dancing, hang out with my friends. I like doing fun stuff like playing basketball, skateboarding.
3: And they come back to the studio and they just start screaming. Like, what are they going to put in the programme? He's so boring.
6: Okay, Ryan, good luck to you. We'll be watching.
5: Thank you.
6: Seriously, how are they going to get enough material? What was the question that stumped him?
0: We've all been there. You can't breathe. You can't stand.
3: You also become very, very weak. You know, if a tiger came in at that point, there would be a short span of time and there wouldn't be very much you could do about that. So from an evolutionary point of view, that's hard to justify unless the opposite's true. We don't laugh like that just anywhere and with anybody. You're sort of saying, I feel safe enough with you. I am comfortable enough with you that I would let myself be this vulnerable around you. And I suspect, again, that's where a lot of its power lies. Laughter's as much of an index about where you are and who you're with and how you feel about them as it is to do with anything that's actually caused the laughter.
0: We now reach the moment in our evolution where our laughter changes. And what we laugh about begins to change as well.

0: Well, this is the moment between 3 and 6 million years ago when our ancestors stood on two legs. It was a pretty long moment.
1: Suppose you and I are part of a hunting party on the Serengeti in East Africa, and we're coming through a clearing, and we look up ahead and we see 4 or 5 lion tails wagging above the grass.
0: John Morrell with another lion scenario.
1: We grab our spears and we're all set for a big fight. As we get a little closer, we see that the lion has brought down a gazelle, and the lions are just eating away. They're stuffing themselves with the gazelle. And we know that a lion that's full isn't going to attack us. So at this point, false alarm, we might laugh. Now, if we don't have language yet, that whole thing just disappears right away.
0: When we stand up, our laughter is transformed. It sounds different. We can control our breathing. So now we can laugh longer on an outbreath and generate a greater variety of sounds. And that same breath control also gives us the ability to speak. So we have more to laugh about.
1: One of the things that I think happened very early in humor is exaggeration. Suppose we saw 4 lion tails, but then we got up close and we saw the lions are eating the gazelle. If we get back to camp and we said, you remember when we got to the clearing, there were, now I could say 4, but wouldn't it be better if I said 10? Or we do this today. We say there were millions of cars in the parking lot. So one of the first things I think happened is people had funny experiences. They enjoyed it with other people, and then they shared it with the wider tribe.
0: But why is the tribe laughing in the first place? They didn't see the lion's tails, so what makes the story funny? For thousands of years, philosophers, theologians, and thinkers of all stripes have been offering theories about what makes something funny. What most of those accounts have in common is this.
2: Surprise!
0: Whether you call it a psychological shift or a violation of expectations or a punchline, something unexpected happens. Our brains process that surprise, and then we laugh. A psychology experiment from the early 1980s offers a perfect illustration of the way we react to surprise, the Lambert-Deckers experiment.
1: In the Lambert-Deckers experiment, people are asked to pick up pairs of weights, and all of the weights look the same.
0: John Morrell.
1: They look like metal blocks on a table. So this looks completely unsurprising and boring. You pick up a couple of weights, and then you're told, okay, now move to the right, pick up the next pair. By about the third or fourth pair, you're bored. But the fifth pair either weighs 10 times as much or 1/10 as much as the first, and almost everybody laughs. So to me, this is the pure incongruity of your expectations were violated. Obviously, the situation is utterly benign. You're not being tested on this. You're not being evaluated. Nobody's going to get hurt. So you are surprised, but you can enjoy it. And that's what laughter is.
0: So the input is a surprise, and the output is a laugh. Now it's time to attach some electrodes to your scalp and find out how you do that.
3: I'm most interested in how does the brain basically adapt the mechanisms it has for surprise and turn that into like a humor processing mechanism.
0: Scott Weems is a cognitive neuroscientist and the author of Ha! The Science of When We Laugh and Why.
3: First, I would like to know what part of the brain recognizes the joke, what part gets that something has happened that you weren't expecting in normal dialogue. And then, you know, that's the beginning. And then after that, what do you do with it? How do you make sense of that Groucho Marx line or, you know, whatever it is you've just encountered and aren't fully getting? And so, for humor, that's kind of where it starts with me is this, it's a matter of conflict and surprise, at least in the way I see it.
0: There's still a lot to discover about the neuroscience of laughter, but we're starting to gather clues thanks to high-tech tools like MRIs that allow us to track brain activity.
3: If you're listening to a joke, you'll definitely have auditory parts of the brain active. A whole bunch of other areas reasoning too. Visual jokes, you know, like cartoons will have visual areas. Pretty much always there'll be some frontal lobe involvement. That's our problem solving area. That's MRI kind of findings. There's also a tool called the EEG, electroencephalogram. And it works differently in that it doesn't really tell you so much where. I mean, it can tell you, you could see where electrical activity is produced on the brain, but not highly localized. So you're looking at general regions a little more than down to the millimeter kind of, you know, resolution. And it is really useful because it can look at changes in electrical activity over the course of thousandths of a second. And for a joke, which might last half a second or a second or two, you know, sometimes if it's a one-liner, it's really quick. It's happening in a few seconds or less. Some of the most productive tools use a combination of both. So you're looking at what parts of the brain where are active and in what order.
0: Scott Weems breaks down what happens whenever we hear a punchline or twist into three phases. First, the constructing phase, when the brain tries to make sense of what it just heard. Second, the reckoning phase, when we sort through all the options and discard the incorrect solutions. And third, the resolving phase, when we get it.
3: It's that last stage that I think a lot of people miss, and that was, to me, kind of the most interesting. I call it resolving, because what you're trying to do is you're trying to resolve the punchline. You're trying to get, what did I just encounter with that joke? You're trying to make sense of it. If it's a Groucho Marx line.
2: I once shot an elephant in my pajamas. How we got my pajamas, I'll never know.
3: You're trying to figure out who's wearing the pajamas, and every joke needs to have a destination. If you don't have some sort of new way of thinking that the punchline has directed you to, then you've probably not heard a joke. You've probably just heard an interesting story or just surprises you. It's not necessarily funny.
0: Researchers have measured what's happening in our brain as we work through that process.
3: The first EEG response you see with a joke, typically it's called a P300. And you call it that because it's a positive deflection, like a positive electric spike, about 300 milliseconds, a third of a second, after you've heard the punchline. That's your surprise response. It comes among other regions of the brain that might be implicated with that. A big region is the anterior cingulate. It's basically the surprise processor in the brain. I look at it as like an error detection mechanism. It tells you if whatever you were expecting to happen didn't. And so, you know, a third of a second after hearing a punchline, you get that surprise. And if you're looking at the electrical activity over someone's brain, you can see a positive spike. Anything that is out of the ordinary gets you that surprise response. But what you need to actually have a joke and a funny punchline, you get a processing about 100 milliseconds after that, and generally researchers will call that an N400. It's a negative spike, and it's, like I said, 100 milliseconds later. And you see that as a more of a cognitive processing kind of stage. You see an N400 for a lot of different cognitive behaviors, most of them having to do with just understanding, for a lack of a better word. So the surprise alone isn't going to be rewarding enough to give you like a dopamine response in the brain. What you need is you need that surprise, and then you need that figuring out that, okay, Groucho Marx is not the one wearing pajamas. Oh, I get it.
2: I once shot an elephant in my pajamas. How he got my pajamas, I'll never know.
0: Forgive me for using technical jargon here, but this is where the researchers use two scientific terms. Aha and ha-ha. Ha-ha is the moment we laugh at a joke. But first, there has to be an aha, the reckoning phase, the moment we get it.
3: Anytime you get something, you have an aha moment and you feel like you figured things out. That's when you see a response like the N400. So again, it comes down to both a surprise and a destination. You get a squirt of dopamine because that's your brain rewarding you for getting it.
0: Let's give your anterior cingulate a workout with an aha moment, with a puzzle from Scott Weems.
3: I'm going to read three words, and I want you to tell me what word connects them all. So if I tell you to think about the words tooth, potato, and heart, what word is linked to all three of those words?
0: That's tooth, potato, and heart. You have 5 seconds. 5, 4, 3, 2, 1. The answer is sweet. Sweet tooth, sweet potato, sweetheart.
3: If you ask people, what's the first word that comes to mind when I say tooth? Ache is pretty high up there. Heartache is also a really common word. You know, heartache is a word we hear of. potato ache is, of course, not a thing at all. The thing you have to do when you get something like that is you need to sometimes ignore the first word that comes to mind and instead think of like the third, fifth, or maybe the 10th word that comes to mind. Because you don't need to just solve one, you need to solve all three. And so doing that requires shutting up the wrong answers and letting the right answer basically shine through. So basically telling the part of the brain to shut up and letting other parts speak up is the quintessential interior cingulate activity.
0: You can have an aha moment without ha-ha, like when you solve a crossword puzzle, but you can't have a ha-ha moment without an aha moment. You have to have that cognitive shift.

0: While cooler temperatures and rainfall are helping crews gain ground on wildfires in northwestern Ontario, some residents are now facing the devastating aftermath. Stacey O'Sullivan fled her property near Factor Lake as smoke, ash, and high winds pushed flames toward her home on Friday. She told Rajpreet Sahota that within hours, her house, guest cabin, and years of personal and community art supplies were destroyed.
1: We noticed that it was quite smoky. My neighbor was like, "Oh, do you smell all the smoke?" And, you know, my wife said, "Well, you know, it's probably just someone having a sauna." And then a couple of minutes later, the smoke was getting heavier and heavier, and you could see this haze in the air, and ash started falling on our clothes. You could see this huge plume of smoke that was, you know, really close. It wasn't, you know, it wasn't that far away. And we just were kind of freaked out. Our friend who had finished fixing our roof said that he was going to go, and he took his truck and went to figure out what was going on and help other people and see if, you know, if there was anything that they could do. We thought, well, it's coming directly towards where we live. And we live down kind of a steep road, and it's our only access other than the water. So we grabbed a couple of things, like, you know, medication, our phones, and we left. We saw that our neighbor, who's quite elderly, his truck was still sitting at his place. So we went to make sure that he was okay and that, you know, he was leaving because it was coming really close to both our places. The smoke was billowing. It was like super thick. You couldn't see through the smoke. You couldn't see through the roadway to the, you know, to what was behind it. So we knew it was getting kind of close. You know, our neighbor came and he drove out to the roadway. We drove out. We had to drive over trees that had fallen on the ground because of the wind. And because the wind was coming so fast, it was like it was being aimed right at our place, and it came directly towards it.
2: Do you have insurance to kind of cover all of the damages to your property?
1: Well, we have insurance, and I hope it's enough. Personally, I'm an artist, and I had a lot of art supplies that are gone, and a number of pieces of art that are gone. You know, my wife is a writer, and, you know, so she had some computer equipment and stuff that she used, and that's gone.
2: Where have you been staying now that you evacuated the house?
1: We've been staying at a hotel. There's not a whole lot of shopping or anything to try and find, like, you know, clothes, you know, food, because of, you know, we've got some food allergies, so that makes it harder to try and eat in places and, you know, in restaurants and stuff. So, yeah, so we went to a hotel, and, you know, it's got a little kitchen so we can cook, and that's what we've been doing. We know we need to talk to the insurance company, but because it's a long weekend, it's hard to get a hold of people. We're just waiting to see, getting a couple of, you know, medical devices and that sort of thing that we need to deal with.
2: It sounds like such a scary experience. How are you and your wife feeling?
1: Kind of overwhelmed. It's hard to imagine, and it's hard to really, like, for it to sink in. We have photos that other people have sent us. Before we even got to town, we were getting texts saying that our woodshed was on fire. And then we got, you know, other texts saying that our house was on fire, and, you know, we had a guest house that was on that, you know, that caught fire. And a little while later, you know, they said that our sauna caught fire. We had propane tanks that we had just had filled, and these 8 huge propane tanks exploded, and there was really no chance you'd really save anything with the heat from the propane burning.
2: I also saw that you were a board member of the Pictograph Community Arts. Can you tell me a little bit about what that is and what is the current situation of how the fire is impacting them?
1: Pictograph Community Arts is a local arts organization that originally started in 1987 as a gallery. A few years ago, we lost the space that we were using as gallery. We couldn't afford to pay the rent for it anymore. So we kind of pivoted to a community organization, and we work with other groups within the community to provide crafts and art, you know, art experiences for people in town. We try new free kit workshops, and we do different things like paint nights. We also manage the tourist center for the town of Atikokan. And what we do is we have arts and crafts and stuff all for sale in the tourist center. And we provide the tourist information as well as, you know, providing a venue for artists and stuff to show their work. As board members, we had a lot of the things that we use for these craft events, art shows and art projects and stuff that we do, a bunch of equipment, and we had it all stored at our place. And so when the fire started, it took it all. You know, Pictograph doesn't have a whole lot of money, and the loss of all this equipment is significant.
0: Wow. That was Stacey O'Sullivan speaking to Rajpreet Sahota. Stacey and her wife had to evacuate Friday after wildfires destroyed their home in Factor Lake near Atikokan. Fire crews say rain and cooler temperatures are now helping combat some of those flames. 29 minutes after 7 o'clock. Well, it is Ticket Tuesday, and we're giving away a pair of tickets to the new Cambrian Players production of Calendar Girls, based on the true story of a group of middle-aged Yorkshire women who produced a nude calendar to raise money for leukemia research. This one is a fun mix of humor and heart. It's running on the Cambrian stage from May 21st to the 30th. We want to send you to the show for free. Just tell us about a friend that you would do anything for. Who is your ride or die? It's time for them to get their props. You can send us an email, thunderbay@cbc.ca. You can call our talkback line, 807-625-5077, or text us, 807-355-9681. And we'll give away those tickets just after the 8:30 news. 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It's 7:30. Olivia Levesque is here with the CBC News.

0: You are listening to CBC Radio 1 in Northwestern Ontario. I'm Olivia Levesque in the Thunder Bay Newsroom. People living in the Factor Lake area near Atikokan are left cleaning up damage to their properties after a forest fire tore through the area Friday. The fire sparked as high winds gusted up through the region, which led to quickly changing conditions. As of this morning, the fire burning near Factor Lake, south of Highway 11, is now considered to be under control. It covers about 10 hectares of land. Meanwhile, forest fire hazard conditions are low across the northwest this morning. And this Victoria Day marked the first stat holiday retailers were allowed to open up their doors in Ontario. The Ford government recently changed the rules for holiday shopping. Retailers can decide whether or not to open, and the Canadian Federation of Independent Business expects some retailers will test it out over the next few stat holidays to decide whether it's worth it for them or not to open. Turning now to take a quick look at the weather across the northwest. Today, mainly cloudy skies with a mix of rain or snow falling across the region. Local amounts of snow around 2 centimeters in more northern areas of the northwest. Temperature highs today ranging between +2 and -1 for Thunder Bay and areas to the east. Further west, areas near the Manitoba border seeing highs ranging between 4 and 8 degrees. And that's a brief look at news and weather from CBC Thunder Bay.
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0: Yeah, just a bit of working for the weekend by Loverboy, one of the great bands that Bruce Allen managed in the 80s. Coming up, Bruce will tell you how he developed the outspoken attitude that's made him one of the most notorious managers in the music industry. More with Bruce Allen after the break.
1: You are listening to CBC Radio 1 in Northwestern Ontario. I'm Olivia Levesque in the Thunder Bay newsroom. Forest fire hazard conditions are low across the Northwest this morning following some rainfall and cooler temperatures across the region. That's a big change from weekend conditions, which saw a mix of high and extreme forest fire danger ratings. As of this morning, 5 forest fires are burning in the Northwest, and just one is considered to be not under control. It's burning north of Ignace on the east side of Sandbar Lake, and the province says fire ranger crews continue to make progress on suppression efforts. And Thunder Bay's Jet Dobson is celebrating a big win following this year's firefighter 10-mile road race. The 23-year-old won first place overall in the race's solo category during yesterday's event, and he finished the race in about 51 minutes. Dobson was one of nearly 900 runners to compete in the event as well. 29-year-old Karina Wyborn placed first among solo female runners with a time of just over 1 hour and 2 minutes. The 10-mile road race in Thunder Bay was first established in 1910, and it continues to evolve. This year, organizers introduced para and adaptive categories for the first time. Turning now to take a quick look at the weather. Across the Northwest, today a mix of rain and snow falling across the region, with temperature highs between +2 and -1 for Thunder Bay and areas to the east, but warmer further west, with temperature highs ranging between 4 and 8 degrees.
0: Welcome back. I'm Garvey Bailey. You're listening to Q. Today, Tom is speaking with Bruce Allen, a manager who's worked with some of Canada's biggest musical exports, including Bryan Adams, Bachman Turner Overdrive, and Michael Bublé. And as you heard in the first part of their conversation, you'll know that Bruce Allen is often the loudest voice in any room he enters. He's never been afraid to call it like he sees it. And that sharp tongue has gotten him into a bit of trouble over the years. So what Tom wanted to know was, where did that unfiltered, outspoken attitude come from? And I have to say, he kind of surprised us with how